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0: games going on right now. Notre Dame and Wisconsin at Lambeau Field. Irish just scored a touchdown. They're up 20-10, 10 minutes to go in the third quarter. Ole Miss and Louisville also in the third, about 8.5 to go there. Ole Miss just scored on a 62-yard touchdown, catch and run. It was about a 25-yard pass, and then the receiver was gone. 17-13, the Rebs lead the Cardinals in the third quarter. This is my last hour here on Westwood One Sports Night starting next week. I'll be on Saturday and Sunday afternoons. I'll be on from 1 to 4 Eastern time on Saturdays. So we'll just be all about college football. All about college football next Saturday afternoon. And the entire NFL season. I'll also be on Sundays from 1 to 5 Eastern time. So it'll be literally bouncing around the National Football League. It'll be great. Looking forward to it. It has been a pleasure to be on Saturday nights and Sunday nights. Thank you to Ben Strober, our producer. You and I have gotten to know each other. It's been fun working with you. And also to Art Martinez and the rest of the guys that press all the buttons in California and keep us on the air. So thank you guys very much. You work very hard and just a talking head here on the radio. So I couldn't do it without you guys. So thank you. So yesterday, I don't know if you saw it, it was a bit of a controversial end to a football game in Ann Arbor, Michigan. And if you missed it, or you haven't been paying any attention to college football today or last night, the Michigan Wolverines survived in a matchup with the Western Michigan Broncos. Yes, Western Michigan. The play, the controversial play at the end of the game was a Hail Mary. Now, Michigan needed, they were trailing in this one, 12-7, and they got to about the 50-yard line with 8 seconds left. And they lined up for a Hail Mary, and Michigan quarterback Bryce Underwood heaved the ball, and it went out of the end zone, and Western Michigan won. At least, that's what it looked like to me. Caveat to this, by the way, I am a huge Michigan fan. I am from Detroit. I used to work at our affiliate, the Big 1050 WTKA in Ann Arbor. I grew up a Michigan fan. I bleed maize and blue. So as I'm on the air last night watching Michigan get stymied by Western Michigan, I'm watching the final play just like everybody else. And I see the Hail Mary go out of bounds, and I'm thinking, I cannot believe they just got App State again. This is like Appalachian State all over again. Western Michigan, a 26.5-point underdog, just beat Michigan at the Big House. How embarrassing. In the debut of Kyle Whittingham, in his first game as head coach, taking over for Sherrone Moore. Bryce Underwood's sophomore season, they paid him $3 million. He played like crap in this game. And yet, here's Michigan losing to Western Michigan. Or so he thought. Because after the Hail Mary, the referees needed to take a quick look at this one. And from my vantage point, and probably your vantage point watching the game on NBC, it was 0-0-0 on the clock as the ball was in the air at the back of the end zone. But they put 1 second back on the clock, and it looked like the ultimate screw job. But there's no way that Michigan could line up for a second Hail Mary and score what would be the game-winning touchdown, right?
1: Mustard's crowding the line of scrimmage here, which is interesting. 1, 2, 3, 4, 5, 6 up front. Underwood takes the snap. Now they rush four. Back to pass. Back at his own 40. He's going to let it go. This one's coming down in the end zone. It is caught! Touchdown! Wolverines! Touchdown!
2: Are you serious?
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0: It's from the Michigan Wolverine Sports Network, Doug Karsh on the play-by-play. And at that moment, I was sitting here in studio going a little bit crazy. I could not believe it. And much like everyone else, wondering, how was there an extra second put on the clock? There was much joy in that highlight, as you would expect there to be. And on the Western Michigan side of the ball, on the Western Michigan side of the press box, This was the call of the first Hail Mary. There's joy in this highlight as well.

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1: Coming up here on Westwood One Sports, a lot of standout performances in week one of the college football season. We'll go over some of them, but I'll tell you the one that impressed me the most. Top of the hour, NFL week one early looks, game by game. I know we talked New England, Seattle already. We'll talk Rams, Niners a little bit later. Every other game I want to talk about at some point in the 10 Eastern, 7 Pacific hour here on You Better You Bet, where we are presented by BetMGM. 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But there were a lot of impressive performances. You get big numbers in week one of college football, right? That's just the way it's going to go. You're going to get teams playing opponents who they're just much more talented than, and cream puffs, cupcakes, tune-ups, whatever you want to call them. You're going to get a lot of that. And there were impressive performances. Like Miami absolutely dog-walking Stanford on Friday night. Not surprising. We had Eric McClain on, I think it was last week, and he told us, yes, I think Miami is the best team in the country. And the two most important players on that team looked like the best players in the country Friday night. Out on the road in California at Stanford. Malachi Toney, obviously, a huge day. Miami record, 234 yards receiving on 12 catches, 3 touchdowns. And Darian Mensah, who threw him the ball, 401 yards, 5 touchdowns, 27 of 30. Just clinical. So, impressive performances from both of them. Julian Sain and Jeremiah Smith in Ohio State's blowout win looked really good. 8 catches for 161 and 2 touchdowns for Jeremiah Smith. Saying clinical as well. 21 to 25 for 320 and 3 scores. Josh Moore looked pretty good for Indiana, even if they scuffled a bit against North Texas at times. Ended up being 52-16. They pulled away late. 13 to 16 for 231, 4 touchdowns. Sam Levitt looked solid in LSU's blowout win of Clemson. We can talk about Deuce Alexander with 2 massive touchdowns for Ole Miss last night. But how about the guy that threw him the ball? Trinidad Chambliss last night. I just mentioned all the big numbers put up by Mensah and Sain and even Dante Moore, who Oregon struggled with Boise State for much of that game. But Dante Moore had a statistically massive day. 378 yards, 3 touchdowns. The big 62-yard score to DeCorian Moore. Late. So there are plenty of quarterbacks that look good. I don't think any of them look better than Chambliss. I don't. Given the opposition, they were playing not just a legit Power 4 opponent, but a team in the top 25 and a team that some people like to be the second best team in the ACC. Miami is the team in the ACC. It's just a matter of who's going to be the next best? Who's going to meet them in the ACC championship game? Ridiculous tiebreakers aside, who knows how it could turn out, really. But who's, in all legitimacy, going to face Miami in the ACC championship game? Maybe have a chance to knock them off and go to the playoff themselves. And Louisville is one of the teams being talked about in that way. And the way they put it together in the second half, the way they torched Ole Miss's defense in the second half, I think you have to consider Louisville a legit contender atop the ACC. But the biggest story from that game is not Louisville putting a scare into Ole Miss. It's not even Deuce Alexander with a pair of 62-yard touchdown catches. It's Trinidad Chambliss. Trinidad Chambliss looked like the best quarterback in college football last night. I know it was a slow start. But in that second half, it wasn't just the big plays. It was the way he was throwing the ball. And if you watched a bunch of college football this weekend, Yeah, there may have been guys. What, you had Mason Heinchel at Pitt threw 7 touchdowns. There may have been guys that looked really good if you just scroll through the box scores this morning and go, oh, man, that guy lit it up. That guy lit it up. Okay, who'd he play? Ooh, he played Texas State. Ooh, okay, yeah. He played Miami of Ohio. Okay, yeah. Ooh, he played North Texas. Okay. You scroll through the box scores and you go, but what about the level of competition? Chambliss faced Louisville, who did a pretty good number on Ole Miss's offense in the first half and then showed up big in the second half. And again, it wasn't just the numbers. It wasn't just the touchdown throws. It was the way he made those throws. Everything was on point. Everything exactly where it needed to be. So after a slow first half, yeah, it doesn't look pretty, 21 to 36, but 336 yards, 3 passing touchdowns, a rushing touchdown as well. And if Trinidad Chambliss plays the rest of the season like he did in the second half last night, that's your QB1 going into next year's draft, unquestionably. I don't care what we see out of Arch Manning, Julian Sayin, Dante Moore. I am a Trinidad Chambliss believer. I have been since last year, and he did nothing, especially in the second half last night, to not reinforce my belief that he's going to be the best quarterback going into next year's draft. And there were shifts, obviously, in the Heisman market. As we talk about the best players out there, Darian Mensah, now big favorite, plus 550. Malachi Toney's odds were cut by like 70%. He's down to 1250 now. Jeremiah Smith down to 10-1. CJ Carr and Arch Manning and Dante Moore all slipped a little bit. Bryce Underwood, understandably, fell from 40-1 to 70-1. Not a good week for Bryce Underwood in Michigan, even if they stole the win. So yeah, Mensah, Moore, those might be the names at the top of the Heisman board right now. And hell, they may even end up going out and winning it, one of those guys. But if Chambliss continues to pepper the rest of his season with performances like he had in the second half last night, that's my guy. That's the guy I'll want my team looking at in the first round next year. We'll talk more college football with Pete Futak of collegefootballnews.com and Westwood One Sports. He joins us at 11 Eastern, 8 Pacific. But coming up next, let's start to get ready for week one of the NFL season. It's here. It's just a couple days away. We talk New England, Seattle. Let's start to dive into the rest of that week one slate and what to watch for in each game. That's coming up next right here on Westwood One Sports.
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1: It's here. I know it's not like right here, but it's here. It's so close. You can feel it. You can smell it. Or maybe that's just, I don't know. Maybe that's whatever the neighbor's putting on his lawn. Either way, you can smell it. Happy Labor Day to you. Thanks for spending some of it with us here on Westwood One Sports. Chris Mack in for Nick Kostos today here on You Better You Bet, presented by BetMGM inside the Westwood One Sports app. Best place to get all your play-by-play as well is there. 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We are with you till noon Eastern, 9 Pacific. You can always jump on the phones at 310-840-4910, 310-840-4910. We will use that phone to talk to Pete Futak of collegefootballnews.com coming up 1 hour from now. Reactions to what we saw in week one across college football. I've got some more for you in about 20 minutes because I've got a team or two or maybe three, maybe even four in some conferences that after watching week one, I go, that may be worth keeping a closer eye on, or that team showed us exactly why we paid attention to them all offseason to begin with. We'll do that in about 20 minutes, but I want to spend the bulk of this second hour of the show, the 10 a.m. Eastern, 7 Pacific hour on You Better You Bet. Just going through game by game, week one of the NFL slate. We already talked Patriots Seahawks, and I told you, I think it's going to be a tight, low-scoring game, all about whether the deficiencies in depth in the Seahawks secondary get exploited by A.J. Brown and Drake May. If they do, maybe we're talking a wildly different game than I expect. But I think it's going to be tight, low scoring, rust to shake off. That's the story of week one every year. Some teams just have more rust to shake off. And yeah, that game, better storyline because you have the obvious Super Bowl rematch angle of it all. And you've got Vrabel's offseason, and you've got a banner raising, and you've got everything that goes into it. There's a lot of reasons it's the first game of the season, and it's kicking everything off on Wednesday night. We'll talk about the Thursday night opener, the one down under in Australia between the Rams and the Niners, coming up in the final hour of the show. But I want to spend the bulk of this hour paying attention to every other game on the slate, week one. And talking about what you'll want to keep an eye on and what's most important. Starting with the Bears and Panthers. DJ Moore's gone. Okay. Young up-and-coming receivers behind him, though. Luther Burden. Our guy Kenny loves him some Luther Burden. Roma Dunze. Against this Panthers team that, yeah, they won the division last year, but again, NFC South, by default, someone has to win the division. That feels like it's right on the precipice, Carolina, of either taking a step forward or taking a big one back. Like, I don't see Carolina, for example, going 9-8, and just missing out on a wild card, and everyone looks back at the 2026 season and says, yeah, you know, disappointed we didn't go back to the playoffs, but we saw a lot of growth out of Bryce Young, or we saw the defense start to put together a legitimate pass rush. Like, I really feel like it's going to be hard to have, for lack of a better way to put it, a moral victory in Carolina at the end of this season. It's either going to be 6 or 7 wins, and everybody's disappointed because you took 2 big steps back after taking a step forward last year. Or, I think this is less likely, Carolina does take another step forward. And maybe it's 9, maybe even 10 wins, and they win the division. Again, I think that's much less likely, and I think we'll start to see why on display Sunday afternoon in Charlotte. It's nice to go out and overspend on Jalen Phillips. That's nice, sure. But losing Nick Skorton on the other side, I don't want to say it feels like it's all for naught. It's not. That's a foolish way to look at it. But you lose a ton of impact in that regard. And it's still a team that is just not very deep. Now, maybe they just build the whole thing out of Bryce Young and Tet McMillan. And they get some help from Xavier Leggett, who's questionable right now, early in the week, obviously. And maybe some of those depth receivers take a step forward. But they're just still not deep enough. And even if it's built all out of Bryce Young and Tet McMillan, and those two, I don't know, is there more ceiling for Teteroa McMillan to find? Maybe. and Bryce Young takes another step forward. Even that would leave me wondering, okay, how are we getting more than 9 wins? And Chicago comes in my opinion, not the candidate for regression that some people think they are. And so week one, Carolina, Chicago, I think the thing to watch for is just Caleb Williams. How much does Caleb Williams miss DJ Moore, if at all? Is it the Colston Loveland show? Does Burden start to pay off on the promise? Does Adunze start to pay off on his draft position? Also on Sunday, we talked about this game earlier because the Falcons have finally named a week one starter at quarterback, and it is Tua Tagovailoa. The Falcons visit the Pittsburgh Steelers. And you've got everything that swirls around Aaron Rodgers, who didn't play at all in the preseason because they were busy getting a look at their young quarterbacks. And the reunion with he and Mike McCarthy. And the addition of at least a couple of weapons to the offense. Michael Pittman Jr., who was dinged up early in training camp and didn't play in any preseason games to go with DK Metcalf, who also didn't play in any preseason games. They had Rico Dowdle to join Jaylen Warren in the backfield. Be interesting to see how they use that 1-2 punch. Kenneth Gainwell out to Tampa. The story of this one, though, is just this aging Steelers defense, or at least the core of it, right? The names that you know are aging. T.J. Watt, Cam Hayward, Jalen Ramsey. Can this Steelers defense, with the young guys that are coming up to take over in some ways, Nick Herbig, who's their third edge rusher behind Watt and Alex Highsmith, Joey Porter Jr. and the contract dispute going on there. I would presume he's still out there for week one. And, you know, guys like Derek Harmon, who they drafted in the first round last year, slowly growing into the kind of role that Cam Hayward has now. Can that defense slow down Bijan Robinson? Because the Steelers defense has been wildly inconsistent the last few years against the run.

but it, that doesn't mean that it should happen. They should handle their business against the Falcons. You've also got Tampa Cincy, which I think is one of the most interesting because there are so many people trying to prove so many things for both of these teams this year, starting in particular with the quarterback in Tampa and the head coach in Cincinnati. Baker Mayfield is trying to prove the team he's playing for wrong. He's trying to make them look like idiots, which, hey, I don't blame him. They should have extended him this offseason. They should have given him the $50 million a year. I would have done it because they have nothing coming behind him. And I thought you saw some chemistry between he and Emeka Egbuka last year. I'd want to continue that rolling forward. And so you've got Baker Mayfield trying to prove his own front office wrong. You've got Zach Taylor trying to prove that he shouldn't be fired, trying to get the Bengals back to the playoffs. And the whole sort of dark cloud looming out on the horizon that would be, oh, if things don't go well, Joe Burrow may pull the ultimate power move this coming offseason and say, I don't think it's going to work here in Cincinnati. But this is a test for Cincinnati's offensive line in week one. They've got to keep Joe Burrow clean. They cannot risk losing Burrow for any amount of time. If the Bengals are going to do anything this year, if they're going to be nearly as good as some people, myself included, suspect, it starts week one by giving Burrow time to operate. Because you know the Bucs are going to be in his face. And conversely, the Cincinnati defense has a ton to prove as well. You don't go out and make the additions they made in the offseason. Lawrence, Mafe, et cetera, et cetera. With the hope of remaining in the bottom third of the league in defense. Or maybe being the worst defense in the league. I've said it repeatedly over the last few weeks. If the Bengals just have a middle-of-the-road defense, it'll be good enough for them to go deep into the playoffs. Because I believe that much in Joe Burrow, Ja'Marr Chase, Chase Brown, the rest of the Bengals offense. But if that defense doesn't get off on the right foot, if Baker Mayfield exploits some of the weaknesses, especially on the back end, that will not be another instant overreaction from everyone. Oh, the Bengals defense still sucks. They didn't do enough this offseason. I would lean Bengals in this one just because I believe in that rebuilt defense or retooled defense. But Baker knows how to go down to Southwestern Ohio and win a game. He knows how to handle himself down there. He's done it before. Ravens-Colts is another interesting one because I feel like there are two schools of thought on the Colts, and nobody seems to be anywhere in the middle. It's either you believe that if Daniel Jones is really healthy and ready to go after the Achilles, and Jonathan Taylor is ready to go, and that offensive line can hold up, Tyler Warren's 100%. Alec Pierce is still going to be catching deep ball after deep ball. That these Colts are capable of maybe not starting the season 8-0 again, but maybe winning the AFC South. And then there's the other school of thought, which is, that was nice last year, what you got from the Colts in the first half of the season. But when it fell apart in a big way. And there's no Michael Pittman Jr. anymore. Tyler Warren is not fully 100% right now. Alec Pierce was on PUP forever, and yeah, he's finally in and supposedly looking good in practice, but there's no one to draw attention away from him in coverage. And yeah, when Jonathan Taylor is on, he's one of the four or five best backs in the league. But when he's not and the offensive line isn't healthy, it all crumbles and falls apart. No, by the way, Daniel Jones could turn back into a pumpkin at any moment. Those are the two competing schools of thought on the Colts, and I don't know if there's any in between.

0: And then there's the Ravens, everybody's darling coming into 2026. Look, I think Jesse Minter is going to end up being a really good head coach for a long time in Baltimore, but every rookie head coach has growing pains. Let's see how significant Minter's are. He's brought in to get a defense on track and consistently on track, not spending months going missing at a time as they have the last few years of the Harbaugh era. He's brought in to get that defense consistently producing the way people expect the Baltimore defense to do. And oh, by the way, don't screw up anything on offense because it's the Lamar show. And Derrick Henry is never going to age. And we just paid Zay Flowers. I think the Isaiah Likely loss is much bigger than anybody wants to give it credit for. Giants fans know what I'm talking about. But while I think Baltimore could struggle at times this year because of the rookie head coach effect and the fact that that offensive line, I don't have a ton of faith in, I don't think this week one matchup in Indy is one of those spots. I think this is actually one of those games that could be, despite as much as I talked about rust and building chemistry and everything that goes into making week one game sloppy, I think this could be one of those games that the sloppiness exists on the other side of the ball, on defense. And if the sloppiness exists on the defensive side of the ball, then I think both of these offenses could put up some points, and this would be one of my candidates to go over week one. As we're taking a roll through all of the ones, we talked Wednesday night earlier, we'll talk Thursday night later, but we're rolling through all the Sunday games. There are more early window games to talk about, some of the late ones as well, and we'll talk about some of the bigger primetime matchups like Sunday night, Cowboys-Giants, Monday night, Broncos-Chiefs. We'll get back into that conversation in about 20 minutes here on Westwood One Sports. Chris Mack in for Nick Costos today here on You Better You Bet, presented by BetMGM. But coming up, I get it. A lot of these games were cupcakes, tune-ups, whatever you want to call them. But some of them still impressed. Which teams caught our eye the most week one of college football? That's next on Westwood One Sports.
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1: Spending this hour rolling through all of the Sunday games and the Monday nighter, KC and Denver, looking ahead to week one. Early looks at those games here on Westwood One Sports. Chris Mack in for Nick Kostos here on You Better You Bet. And we'll continue to roll through those games in about 10, 15 minutes or so. Still didn't get to Bills Texans. Got to talk about that one, obviously. Some interesting afternoon divisional matchups, Packers Vikings, Washington Philly. And of course, like I said, the primetime games, Cowboys Giants and Broncos Chiefs. All that in just a couple of minutes. Pete Futak at the top of the hour from collegefootballnews.com and Westwood One Sports. He'll join us to talk about his takeaways from week one, including, of course, Michigan, Western Michigan, LSU whooping Clemson, Ole Miss surviving Louisville last night, everything else coming up at 11 Eastern, 8 Pacific here on You Better You Bet. Chris Mack in for Nick Kostos. But the ones that caught my attention, and there were plenty, I want to bounce from conference to conference and talk about how it's an overreaction to just take 1 week and draw these conclusions, but it's what we do. 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Let's start in the Big 12, actually, because Texas Tech was not the prettiest in their win. They weren't. I mean, they got it done. The score ended up looking like the score should look to an extent against a team that they are just a whole lot better than, Abilene Christian. And yeah, it ends up going down. You'll look back on it when we look back on scores and results from week one and go, okay, no big deal. Texas Tech didn't struggle with Abilene Christian, but they didn't really pull away until early fourth quarter. Like, they had multiple opportunities to really bury the game, and they kicked 3 field goals in the third quarter. And Will Hammond ended up putting up decent numbers, 26 of 33, 298, but just 1 passing touchdown. If you're a Texas Tech fan, I think you're well within reason to go, was that as dominant as we need to look in week one against Abilene Christian? Probably not. There's some things you better brush up on before week two if you're Texas Tech, who is week two at Oregon State. So not a power conference opponent, not a Big 12 opponent, but a slight step up from Abilene Christian. I'll tell you the team that impressed me the most out of the Big 12. BYU. I know it's Utah Tech, but they did what you're supposed to do against one of these inferior opponents. They absolutely swarmed them. They forced 4 turnovers. Bear Bachmeyer had 3 touchdowns, all before the half. 4 turnovers, 3 touchdowns, all before the half. 63-7 the final. They were up 42-0 at the half. That's what it's supposed to look like. Not 33-10 and kicking field goals in the third quarter. So again, could be a wild overreaction. Probably is. It's just 1 week. But I thought BYU looked better than Texas Tech if we're looking for Big 12 takeaways in week one. Also, we all may have been, I say all, meaning really just myself, wildly wrong about Oklahoma State. I thought they might be one of those teams that had a chance to make a big step, basically bringing in not just Eric Morris, the North Texas head coach, but the entire roster, basically, from North Texas, including Drew Mestemaker, who a lot of people like as a 2027 draft-eligible quarterback. Mestemaker was, at best, 29 of 49, 241, just the touchdown. Oklahoma State lost to Tulsa by 2 touchdowns. But those were my takeaways. Arizona State, maybe if you just want to look at scores, they lit up Morgan State for whatever it's worth. 70-7. They were up 49-7 at half. That's the Big 12. The ACC, we know, is Miami-driven. So I don't think I need to go over all the numbers again that Malachi and Mensa put up for Miami on Friday night in visiting Stanford. It was ridiculous. What I think is more important to look at are those second tier teams in the ACC, because we all question who's really legitimately on that second tier in the ACC coming in. Now, SMU is going to play Florida State tonight. We will recuse them from this conversation for now, because I think SMU belongs in that conversation of second tier teams in the ACC behind Miami. And I think Louisville, despite the loss to Ole Miss last night, also belongs in that conversation. The way they tore the Rebels defense apart in the second half last night, if you're a Louisville fan, you should feel, I know it's a loss, you should feel good coming out of week one the way you did. But then I think there are some other ones worth keeping an eye on. I mentioned Mason Heinchel of Pitt earlier, returning starting quarterback at Pitt for the first time, I think, since Kenny Pickett left. 7 touchdown passes, 453 yards, 59-14 over Miami of Ohio, but still something worth keeping an eye on in a conference that is driven by quarterbacks. If Heinchel can compete with the best of them in the conference, then maybe Pitt belongs in that conversation of those second tier teams in the ACC. And then I throw out Virginia, even though they didn't play this weekend. They dominated NC State last week. Bo Prabula did most of it with his legs, 110 yards on 15 carries, but also had a pair of touchdown passes and was 9 of 11 for 155. And then Virginia Tech did the classic James Franklin thing in his first game with the Hokies. 73-3 over VMI. I mean, that is classic James Franklin. We're up 45-0 at the half, but we're not taking the foot off the gas until we get to the fourth quarter. That's what they did. So when people go back and look at Virginia Tech's week-by-week results, go, ooh, they scored 73 in week one. Yeah, who'd they do it against? VMI. But I think that is a spot to just keep an eye on. Ethan Grunkmeyer, who went to Virginia Tech from Penn State with James Franklin, 17 of 20 for 224. It's against VMI, but it's worth keeping an eye on. Big Ten, Ohio State did what you're supposed to do. We talked about that earlier. And I don't think anything changes about what you expect from Ohio State. They laid it on Ball State 56-3. 2 touchdowns in each quarter, exactly. Julian Sayin with 3 touchdown passes. We talked about Jeremiah Smith having a huge day, 8 for 151 in a pair of scores. Indiana's win wasn't the prettiest. I mean, it took really until the fourth quarter for them to totally put North Tech away. But Josh Hoover looked pretty efficient, 13-16 with 4 touchdown passes. So I'm not going to worry too much about Indiana right now. Iowa looked really good in dropping a shutout on Northern Illinois, 40-0. And Penn State, I thought, I was in attendance, I thought looked pretty good. Yeah, it's Marshall, but 45-0. Rocco Beck, 4 touchdowns. That offense looks very different from what it looked like under James Franklin. So those are some other teams. Definitely Michigan in the Big Ten, Clemson in the ACC, teams that I would just scratch off the list right now. Wild overreaction to week one, maybe, but I'm scratching them off the list. Michigan should have lost, and Clemson did lose and lose big to LSU, who looks like the cream of the crop after week one. You got Lane Kiffin dropping jokes during the halftime interview about not having any pros on the roster, but they looked scary good. Or maybe Clemson just looked that bad. I don't know. I'm going to lean into, I think LSU just might be that good. Ole Miss, I give them credit for holding off Louisville last night. I think Oklahoma is worth keeping an eye on. definitely. I'm not taking anything away. I'm not telling you not to talk about Alabama and Georgia. Alabama and Georgia are part of the conversation, obviously. They did what they always do in week one. Alabama big over ECU. Georgia even bigger against Tennessee State. Texas massive over Texas State. Texas A&M blew out Missouri State. But the ones I would actually take a little bit more away from, like I said, would be Oklahoma, 51-0 over UTEP. Mateer, not the prettiest line, but pretty efficient, 11-17 for three touchdowns. And then I mentioned them on Friday when we talked about SEC dark horses. South Carolina. I know it's Kent State. It's not like it's a powerhouse. But 57-0. Lenora Sellers on point, 19-23 for 270. South Carolina is an SEC dark horse for me. And they looked every bit a playoff contender in week one. Again, massive overreactions to week one, but that's where we are. Two teams I'm going to tell you to keep an eye on from the group of six. And yeah, I guess Boise is one of them for putting a legit scare in Oregon. And they came in as the group of six favorite to begin with. North Dakota State won and won big again. I told you about them on Friday. And I'm dead serious about what I said about Western Michigan earlier. I have no idea where their season is going to take them. But I think you have to like the fact that the leadership, the university president and the head coach came out yesterday and basically said, listen, did we get screwed? Yeah, we got screwed. But we're not going to dwell on it. And they've got a chance in week four to make a massive statement. Look, they were 10-4 last year, Western Michigan. They're one of the favorites or near the top of the board in the MAC. And they will be 3-0 in week four with Boise State coming in. If Western Michigan is able to mentally and emotionally and all that bounce back from what happened to them week one, take care of business. They play Monmouth week two, and then they're at Rice in week three. If they're able to bounce back in a big way and host Boise State in week four and win that game, then it might be not smooth sailing, but it puts them in position to be one of those group of six teams we're talking about in late November, early December, who has a shot at crashing the playoff party. And wouldn't that be hilarious? Wouldn't that be hilarious if Western Michigan got screwed week one and then ran the table from there on out, beat Boise State in the process, won the MAC, and we all looked up and Western Michigan was 12-1 and stole the group of six playoff spot while Michigan stayed at home, because that Michigan team does not look like a playoff team. That would be hilarious. The ultimate revenge served cold. I'm not saying it's going to happen. I'm just saying it's a fun little storyline to keep in the back of your head when you're scrolling through scores on Saturday nights and looking for different games and highlights to watch. Western Michigan. Coming up, just over 48 hours until the NFL officially kicks off. We touched on some of those Sunday games to start this hour here on Westwood One Sports. I want to take a look at some of the other ones that we're all keeping an eye on in week one, aside from the Wednesday kickoff and the Thursday down under. More week one early looks next here on You Better You Bet.
2: 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Matthew Stafford, Christian McCaffrey, Miles Garrett, Fred Warner. 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
2: 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It appears by its own numbers, the U.S. government seems insolvent. It's reported that the Treasury shows about $6 trillion in assets and over $47 trillion in liabilities. Add it all up, and it looks like the U.S. owes more than $130 trillion it doesn't have. 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
1: 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All right, let's do a little going streaking. We got five of us today. Cordell, our guy, is 3 for 3. I was on the show on Friday. I got one. Lee, Zach, Brandon, all of us are looking to go 5 for 5 tonight. So with that being said, Lee, let's go streaking.
2: We won a game yesterday. We win one today. That's two in a row. We win one tomorrow. That's called a winning streak. It has happened before.
3: We're going streaking!
1: Yeah! All right, on Friday, we went 4 for 5. We came oh so close. Corbin Carroll decided to go 0 for as we came close to hitting a plus 516. So hopefully today we can hit a parlay to wrap up the holiday weekend. Brad still holds the lead for 15 straight wins in a row. But our guy Brandon's at 8 straight right now. We'll get his pick in a little bit. Cordell, why don't you lead things off? Who's your pick today and going streaking?
4: Yeah, only 3 late games today, so not a ton to choose from. But, you know, I like you said, I'm 3 for 3, and I got to keep that going. I got to play it safe. Yep. I'm going with Jordan Walker tonight, and typically I feel pretty good about that. I feel good about it tonight, but he's coming off a series against Colorado, only one hit in that series, went 1 for 13 against the Rockies. But you know, they're back at it tonight. Logan Webb on the bump for the Giants on primetime. I feel pretty good about him bouncing back. I mean, Jordan Walker has pretty much hit everybody he's faced this year. You look at his splits, they're pretty much identical. Lefties against lefties, he's hitting almost 300. Righties slightly below, about just a little over 280. But I feel pretty good about the home run king for this year from the home run derby. I'm going with Jordan Walker.
1: Love it. Cordell's going Jordan Walker. Brandon looking for 9 in a row. Who's going to be your play tonight?
5: All right. Normally this would be a joke and I would say I'm going out on a limb, but in light of recent events, I am kind of going out on a limb. And I'm taking Shohei Ohtani versus the Cincinnati Reds. Shohei has not been hitting well, but there was only a couple games to choose from tonight. I looked at Monty's site, batters-box.com, and that tells me that they don't care about the lefty-lefty matchup tonight. 95.5% on the arsenal coverage. That is the pitchers that this pitcher, Brandon Williamson, throws. Shohei Ohtani covers 95.5% of it. That's his hit rate against those pitch mix. So I like those odds. So come on, Shohei. Let's get me to 9. I just need one, buddy. I don't need a bunch. I just need one.
1: All right. So Cordell's going Jordan Walker. Brandon's going Ohtani. I'll go Ernie Clement. Zach will go with Ellie De La Cruz. And our guy Lee will take Rafael Devers. Those will be our 5 tonight in going streaking. We got one more college football game to rack up week 1, SMU and FSU. We'll talk about that to kick off hour 2.
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0: 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It's Overreaction Monday on BetMGM tonight.
1: Got to play better in the second half. We can't give away something like the first turnover, man. This ball, this should be, whatever, 38-0.
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4: 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College game day was there, all the anticipation, all the expectations, all the courtroom battles that they've been dealing with this offseason. A lot going on in Baton Rouge, but they certainly look good in that week one matchup on Saturday against Clemson, 51-10, the final score. Was that game for you more about how good LSU looked or how bad Clemson looked?
5: I think it's a little bit of both. I think, you know, on the LSU side, definitely they are as advertised. You expect a Lane Kiffin-led team to be able to score points, and you expect them to be able to run the football. And I think their ability to run the football was one of the big question marks coming into this year for LSU, who has struggled with that in the past. But, you know, that's a big calling card of Lane Kiffin. They were able to do it in this game. Over 300 yards rushing for LSU against Clemson. That shouldn't happen if you're Clemson. I mean, look, I don't think that they're in the same world right now. I don't think Clemson is anything close to LSU. I'm not breaking news there. And to be honest, I'm not surprised that Clemson got ran off the field the way that they did. Now,